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0: Foundations can't be moved without destroying a building. If the foundation of this building we're in right now were moved, what would happen to the building? It'd collapse. Now, you can move the building and put it on another foundation, but that foundation, it's there. Because foundations are secure. Because this nation, we know what the foundation is. It's all over the Constitution. It's all over the walls of the Jefferson Memorial, Lincoln Memorial. It's written throughout history. Regardless of what the politicians believe, regardless of what you and I attest to, truth is truth. The founding fathers built it on the truth of the Word of God. Everything about the laws of this land were taken from the Scripture, from Old Testament. They were right from the Old Testament books of the law. And so, you can't move away from that foundation without destroying the nation. And so this whole debate and argument over what's truth and what's not truth, the only truth that founded this nation, we left a country of tyranny for religious freedom to worship. And God's not afraid of who or how you worship, because He knows sooner or later, if you're truly seeking, you'll see Him. God's not insecure.
1: Wait, so you're telling me Christian music sounds this good?
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1: Yeah, I know. We are the only one.
0: But if we weren't, we'd still be the best. 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

0: Deuteronomy 1:31. You saw how the Lord your God brought you through the desert. He carried you everywhere you went, just as a father carries his son.
1: And now you have arrived here.

0: Joy 96.5, Justin and Amy hanging out with you here on the Joyride Monday morning. You know, we love Mondays.
1: Yeah. Woo! Monday.
0: Monday. No. We need to kick this off on a happy start. We're getting people ready and excited.
1: We are the Joyride after all.
0: But you know what? Monday sometimes is hard. It's hard to get out of bed and roll out and get going.
1: We've had a good time on the weekend. There was lots of things happening.
0: Right. Yeah. Especially in the summertime. There's so much going on.
1: Mm-hmm.
0: You know, over the weekend, we had the big car show, the Fred Rod event downtown that happened. I didn't go this year, but I did go last year. And it was really cool. It was neat to walk around, look at old cars. But I'm not like... Here's the thing. Some people are really into cars.
1: Yep.
0: And we did it. I did it more because Catherine's stepdad is a big car guy.
1: Uh-huh.
0: So we did it for him. And we were just walking around. You know, I saw a few. They were cool. And then I was like, wait, hold on. There's streets and streets and streets filled with cars. Like, how many old cars do you need to look at?
1: Right.
0: Like, how many Mustangs do I need to see? But I get it. People are really into it.
1: They're into the cars. Well, I used to sell cars.
0: You know that? Yes, yeah. I did know that.
1: Summit Dodge. Yeah. Yep. And that's where I met my dear friend Chris. Shout out to Chris. Whoop, whoop. But you can still find Chris Little up at Kia.
0: Oh, yeah. That's a big Chris shout is out. Great. Yeah. I've recorded an ad with him before.
1: Exactly. Yeah. He's on Joy. So he's a partner here. And so is Scott.
0: Yeah.
1: Scott used to be the station manager here.
0: Right.
1: So we're totally connected up there to Kia. But shout out Kia this morning.
0: Yeah. That's awesome. Wrong one. Every time we say Scott, Scott's just going to be the punchline. And Scotty the Rocket Man.
1: Was he Rocket Man? Was that what you guys
0: called
1: him?
0: Calls himself,
1: oh, he calls himself the Rocket Man.
0: Well, I mean, everybody. Scotty, making up your own nicknames.
1: You go, Scotty.
0: Yeah, he did go by the Rocket Man here.
1: Oh, that's awesome.
0: But yeah, you know what? I didn't go this year because he wasn't coming down. And so, you know what? I didn't feel the need.
1: Didn't feel the need to go walk around looking
0: at old cars. But I do like them.
1: Yeah. No, they are beautiful. I love them. My sister's got a classic old car. Don't ask me the name right now. I can't remember, but it's green.
0: Oh,
1: might
0: cool.
1: Might be a Spitfire or something. Okay. But anyway, it's a cute little car.
0: Does she put them into shows?
1: She has had, I think, hers in one show so far. And mine, I have a little Fiat convertible that I've been talking about. But you have to have it so clean.
0: Yeah. And like, what do? You set it
1: sit
0: up there?
1: And then you sit all day
0: sit in
1: long
0: a
1: in a lawn chair.
0: I mean, and what happens? People walk up to you and go, hey,
1: they go
0: nice
1: car.
0: Yeah. Right. You're like, yeah. And then they try to ask you a question.
1: And then you're like, wow. Okay, whatever. I like it. It drives good.
0: Cool car. Nice trim package. Like, I have no idea.
1: Why am I here for 8 hours today? What is happening?
0: But that's not to say that if you are into it, that's a bad thing.
1: Right?
0: Like, different strokes.
1: Right?
0: I can go walk around Walt
1: Disney World all day for Justin.
0: Like, I could go there and not even go on a ride, and I would love it. Other people, that sounds like a nightmare to me.
1: Right. Well, that's a lot of heat, a lot of walking.
0: Right.
1: You have to have good shoes.
0: Right.
1: I'm thinking about my feet swelling. That's just not my thing.
0: Exactly. So some people aren't into that.
1: Different
0: so
1: things.
0: I get it.
1: Yep.
0: All right. We got a lot to talk about today. We're going to hang out on this Monday. We got a lot more coming up. Don't go anywhere.
1: Bye.

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1: This is Focus on the Family Minute with Ashley Holloman.
0: Well, once or twice a year, I probably should do that. But something bad is going to happen, and it probably will hurt. And I think, I don't know if we've intended to do it or not, but in the church, at least in the West, we say, yeah, we all know this is bad and hard to do. No one wants to do it. Go do it anyway. And what we've discovered is, no, this is a great thing to do.
2: Yeah.
0: God is, as Heather said, as the Father sent me, so I send you. It's this grand invitation that we get to be on adventure with Jesus. He's doing the heavy lifting. Can we just join him in it and see God unfold beautiful things?
1: More from Ashley Holloman about drawing others to Jesus at FamilyMinute.org.

0: Welcome back to the Joyride. You're here with Justin and Amy. And boy, have we been having some laughs this morning.
1: Scotty the Rocket Man.
0: Scotty the Rocket Man. I love it. And in case you were not following on our social media, we are now right here with you. Woohoo! We are going to be going on some of these morning shows, not all, but we are going to definitely try and rock this room with all of our new bougie lights that we got set up.
1: It looks good. It looks good on the camera from what I can see.
0: Yeah.
1: Nice and bright and...
0: Exciting. Yeah. So we're gonna be here with you. The studio is set up. We got all the new lighting last week and we got it set up and we're ready to go. So when we have you in for interviews, for Testimony Tuesday or whether it's Thriving Thursday or whatever you want to come in and chat about, when you come in, this might be where you go and we might be streaming you on all of our platforms. So yeah, exciting things to come.
1: That sounds exciting. Yeah, I was surprised when you ordered the lights off Amazon or wherever you got them, because you didn't pay very much for them.
0: No,
1: and we got
0: them
1: in their huge soft boxes.
0: Yeah.
1: I've never seen anything this big, like off of Amazon.
0: Right. Yeah. Cool. And you were saying how expensive they are. If you get them through professional.
1: If you get the big ones that when I say professional, I mean Ford would be doing a photo shoot with their cars with it for a commercial.
0: They
1: can be
0: cars.
1: In the thousands, $5,000-$6,000. Yeah,
0: right.
1: Back to cars. But yeah, I we didn't need to spend that because we're just a small operation here. But
0: That's
1: it
0: right.
1: does look good.
0: Yes, very exciting.
1: I wish you could all see.
0: I did give them a little sneak preview with the pictures on social media.
1: Right.
0: If you're not on social media, by the way, jump on because we're going to be having... This week, actually, we'll be announcing it today, is going to be the Pure and Simple.
1: Oh, yes.
0: Yes, the Friday giveaway. So share the joy for Friday giveaway. And it's going to be two $25 certificates to Pure and Simple. So yummy, yummy. You want to have some brekkie?
1: Yummy.
0: Yes. Yes. Yummy in my tummy. Start liking, start
1: I love
0: sharing.
1: Pure and Simple. It's
0: do
1: so
0: too.
1: Good yeah.
0: And shout out to Pure and Simple because Justin was saying how good they are to work with and that they're so happy to jump on and help out whenever.
1: Yeah. Anytime we need anything, Glenn is always, he's the manager there. He's always willing to step up and he helps out, gives us
0: share
1: auction
0: the joy.
1: Items. And he's a phenomenal guy. If you pop in and you're there eating, say, can I speak to Glenn? And then he'll come out and then you just tell him, hey, man, thank you so much for doing stuff with joy.
0: That's right.
1: He'll be tickled.
0: He will love that.
1: Yeah.
0: Yes. We love it when people share the joy. So if you are a business around town, a local business, and you want to be part of that fun that we're doing on our social media, which, by the way, is getting a lot of excitement on there.
1: Yeah.
0: We're getting a lot of likes, a lot of shares, a lot of new people seeing our stuff. And it's really exciting because we have a lot of new stuff to share. So we also like to put the spotlight on those local businesses. So make sure you let me or Justin know, reach out, and we are going to be here to celebrate you.
1: There we go. All right, we're going to go play some more music for you right here on the Joyride. Don't go anywhere.

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1: We aren't judging.
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0: Joy 96.5, Justin and Amy hanging out with you here on the Joyride. And Amy, I saw something that I had to do a double take.
1: And oh,
0: it's
1: dear.
0: So funny. Relevant Magazine, I don't know if you've heard of them. When I was in my early 20s, they came out and they're like a they were a magazine for 20-somethings, they said. But because it came out when I was in my 20s, it's kind of a, everyone that read it, it's like had to grow with them. Mm-hmm. So now it's like a millennial magazine. Do you know what I mean? It's not for
1: it's
0: people.
1: Kind of more like in their 30s.
0: Yeah, if you read it, exactly, 30s, 40s.
1: Yeah.
0: If you read it now, it's not, it used to be for the 20-something. No, not anymore. But they had an article that, and I had to verify it because you know how when you research sometimes you don't know if it's true, but I found the website. Spotify is teaming up. I can't even say this without laughing. With a company to design a solar-powered eternal urn.
1: What?
0: Urn. Like you put
1: like
0: your
1: where
0: ashes
1: where you put
0: in.
1: Your ashes?
0: It's designed to stream a person's favorite playlist indefinitely from their final
1: Stop
0: resting place.
1: It.
0: It's...
1: So Joy 96.5 right. can be with you for eternity.
0: So if you have a podcast you like, or if you want to listen to Joy, it can
1: so
0: be
1: So the graveyard, and... I'm picturing this.
0: Or... Yeah, I don't know. I don't know how that works.
1: You walk through, you can have a dance party when you walk through the graveyard.
0: But also it's solar powered. So if you bury an urn, how is it going to be powered? I don't know if you like run a string.
1: Oh, you must
0: do a thing, or
1: and then hope that remember when they used to have the little bells
0: yeah.
1: and hope it doesn't ding. Okay,
0: right.
1: Like because that means they're still alive down there listening to their
0: right.
1: favorite tunes.
0: Yeah,
1: that's what it was in the old.
0: Oh,
1: you remember
0: right.
1: that?
0: Yes,
1: right?
0: Yes, yes.
1: Because
0: yes.
1: when they buried the people, they would put a string
0: Just
1: on their finger in
0: alive,
1: case
0: right?
1: they were still alive.
0: That's wild.
1: So that's the thing. We do not want
0: no.
1: that to be happening.
0: Look, when I die, I will be very happy that I'm moving on to heaven and not being in the ground listening
1: that
0: to music. But
1: is the truth.
0: You know what? For the people that think that they might be listening to music there, then this sounds
1: this
0: like
1: might be fun for them.
0: Half of me thinks this is just like kind of a marketing gimmick because we're talking
1: Gotta
0: about
1: be.
0: It. We're talking
1: Gotta
0: about
1: be.
0: Spotify for free on the radio. Right?
1: Right? Like, true story.
0: So that's more what it is, but it is funny.
1: That is funny for sure.
0: So that leaves me to think we should come up with some crazy invention. I don't know what. We'll have to see.
1: Mm-hmm.
0: We'll come up with something.
1: I love it.
0: Let me know. Would you get an eternal urn for your burial? For your playlist.
1: Count me out.
0: And what would be on your playlist? What would be on your playlist?
1: Joy 96.5
0: right.
1: would be on your playlist. Come on. What
0: right.
1: else is there?
0: Yeah, exactly. That's it. Just us talking.
1: That's right.
0: Right now, our voices are in an urn in the ground. All right. We're going to go. We'll be back in the 8 o'clock hour. Don't go anywhere. There's a lot more Joyride coming up.
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3: In the Christian movie Elijah Peel, in theaters next week, we meet a rock star on top of the world who tumbles to the bottom. One minute, this 30-something icon is on stage. The next, he's in a hospital following a heart attack. While recovering there, Elijah meets a young cancer patient named Jessica, who's wise beyond her years. Jessica fearlessly challenges Elijah to surrender his life to Jesus. Elijah Peel, the movie, chronicles the spiritual awakening of someone who's tasted worldly success and found it empty. It's a deeply redemptive story, but it also includes profanity and some allusions to Elijah's addictions and promiscuity. So we're giving Elijah Peel a 3 out of 5 for family friendliness. 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
2: Joy 96.5, Justin and Amy here on the Joy Ride. So I talked about this a little bit yesterday on my afternoon show, but I wanted to talk about it today because I find it so interesting that Gen Zs, so that's the, I think it's 24 or 18 to 25 or something age range.
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3: keep up with all
2: I
3: of
2: think.
3: Them.
2: Yeah. And they are very much statistical showing that they are wanting to have phones that are not smartphones. They want to go back to flip phones. They don't want it. They don't want, I saw they don't want regular alarm clocks. They want analog ones.
3: Wow.
2: They are actually places that serve alcohol are actually not doing as well because they're not drinking. They're not smoking. They're not. It's so interesting.
3: It's very interesting. And on that note, I did see there's an uptick in Christian coffee houses that are playing that up-tempo beat. Mm-hmm. I think we touched on that before, but it's so cool to see how that generation is going back towards more traditional.
2: It is so interesting. Yeah. And you know what? I see the merit for the cell phone thing. If I didn't think that my car would break down, I mean, I guess if I had a flip phone, I could call someone. But I don't know if I could go without having a smartphone. But I know when I have, I've really enjoyed it. I've really enjoyed being disconnected.
3: Yeah, certain occasions, but for me, I think I'd panic a lot.
2: Right.
3: Because instantly it's like, I can find the answer. Like, you've got genius right here, all the time.
2: Well, it's so interesting because if you think before, if you'd be at a thing with a bunch of friends and you're like, who was the guy in that movie? Then you'd sit and have an hour of discussion about it before.
3: Right.
2: And now it's just,
3: now Google knows.
2: It's over.
3: Right?
2: You can figure it out.
3: Right.
2: So interesting. So
3: it is interesting.
2: Makes me wonder, though, why don't people fact check themselves more often? A lot of people will say things, with the blah, blah, blah, blah, the government, blah, blah, blah. All you have to do is look it up. We can tell.
3: Yeah. Very interesting, right?
2: Yeah.
3: Yeah. I like that trend, though, I must say.
2: Right.
3: But pendulums do swing, and you can see how our gen. Well, I'm not going to lump you in. You're a generation.
2: I am a millennial.
3: You're younger than me.
2: I'm on the very end. I'm an elder millennial.
3: I don't even know what mine is.
2: You would be Gen X.
3: Oh, look at you.
2: Yeah.
3: Look at you, which is a broad spectrum for those of you wondering. We're not getting into an age, okay? Yeah.
2: It's about, I think they're about 10 years, a little more.
3: There you go. Broad spectrum.
2: Yeah. Yeah, I'm just at the edge of millennial.
3: Oh, okay.
2: I was the very beginning of it, and the end of it is like people that are around their 30s right now. Yeah, so
3: you would have been the one that was really raised, I think, in this generation of technology, right?
2: I was raised my first half of my childhood, no technology. Grade 5 is when people started getting internet and computers. So I had a childhood without it, which is
3: That's really cool.
2: Yeah.
3: Yeah, I did too, obviously. I actually grew up. Now, we're going to really date it.
2: Okay.
3: Okay, but it's because I was in the country.
2: Yeah.
3: I'm just going to clarify.
2: Okay.
3: But we had the old, it was on the wall, and it was the party line.
2: Okay, yes.
3: Do you know what I'm talking about?
2: I know this
3: is before your
2: time. I've never had it, but I know what you mean. I wasn't around in the 1800s. I'm
3: joking. Are you getting the funny thing? Now, see, Luke is now my best, okay?
2: Yeah.
3: Luke is my favorite.
2: Right.
3: Luke knows what to say.
2: I do know exactly what you mean, though, and I can't even imagine.
3: Oh, well, again, it's because we were in the country, all right?
2: Yes,
3: I'm just saying, we weren't the city people, okay?
2: Sure,
3: he goes. But that was fun. Oh, my goodness. It was funny because you could hear all the neighbors' conversations. It was hilarious.
2: That's
3: like
2: funny.
3: No privacy. Talk about like getting the hotline.
2: I guess.
3: You just listened to everything that's happening in the neighborhood. You knew what was going down.
2: I guess it would be cool if you wanted to listen, but it wouldn't be cool if
3: you
2: knew
3: didn't
2: people
3: want
2: were
3: people to listen to you, right?
2: I feel like all my conversations will be coded. Hey, come around my house. We gotta talk. That would be
3: it's
2: it.
3: So true.
2: Wild. All right, we're gonna come right back. We'll play some more music for the last time. We have one more stop in, and we're gonna head out.

Hi, I'm Dr. John Neufeld, and you're listening to Back to the Bible Canada's Bible Minute. We read in Genesis 29, verse 30, "So Jacob went into Rachel also, and he loved Rachel more than Leah, and served Laban for another 7 years." If you cheer when a con man himself gets conned in movies or in books, you're going to smile at this verse. Jacob had arranged to marry Rachel, Laban's daughter, and agreed to work 7 years in Laban's field for her. At the end of those 7 years, after the wedding ceremony, Jacob found the wrong woman in his tent. Laban had switched his daughters and substituted Leah for Rachel. Jacob had to work another 7 years to earn Rachel. Jacob, who duped his brother and father, was hoodwinked by Laban. God's hand rules over the machinations of men who do this. If we deal in the deceptions of this world, we ourselves will be deceived. 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
1: Let's go.
0: Oh.
1: Oh, I'm so
2: sorry. Slow to the punch.
0: So swagging. Can you do, for you, we got to do the wah, wah, wah. Welcome back. And so exciting. We got lots going on.
2: Yeah.
0: Tomorrow, mm-hmm. Prem is going to be joining you at the lunch hour, isn't
2: right.
0: he?
2: Yes. You chat with him, and we're going to play it over the lunch hour show. And I think it'll be great for people to be able to connect with him and hear what he has to say about his life and testimony.
0: It's first Testimony Tuesday, and exciting things coming down the line in line with our theme days.
2: Mm-hmm.
0: Pastor Daniel, he's coming in next week,
2: And
0: he will also be joining us for Ministry Monday. Yep. And then we also have Evangeline Inman. If you guys don't know her, she's been a pastor, a musician, mm-hmm. a songwriter. You name it, she's doing it. Did she write a book, too? I feel like she might have wrote
2: a book.
0: Not
2: sure.
0: But yeah.
2: Sounds probably like she would have.
0: She's a multi-talented lady, that's for sure.
2: Yeah.
0: But yeah, she's incredible. And she's also going to be joining us for Worship Wednesday. So we're starting to fill our roster now. Very excited.
2: Fantastic.
0: Yeah. And I can't wait to see. So if you've got a talent, you want to be featured on our Worship Wednesday, or if you have a testimony to share, or if you're a minister and you want to talk about something coming up in your church or something that's on your heart, we want to hear from you. And Faith in Action Friday is really going to be speaking to our NGOs in the community, people helping out. So if you are one of those NGOs, let us know. We want to hear from you. Yeah, got some good things happening.
2: Absolutely. I can't wait to get into more stuff rolling, and we hope you've been enjoying the show as well. We're always open to feedback if you want to write in.
0: Yeah, exactly. So
2: just,
0: much fun.
2: Just be nice.
0: Just be nice. Be kind. Share the joy.
3: Just don't hurt my feelings.
0: He still hasn't got my voice sorted out. Yeah. It's all about Justin's voices. Maybe I can just make my own up.
2: Yeah, maybe.
4: Maybe I'll just have the robot voice, not you.
0: Oh, I like that.
4: Okay.
0: So special. Maybe we could go with that one.
2: All right, we're going to be back. We're going to go play some more music.

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1: Joy 96.5, Justin and Amy hanging out with you here on the Joy. We are getting to the end of the show, which means the weekend is... I guess the weekend was a long ways away, but we're one day closer.
2: We're one day closer. It's Monday.
1: Yeah. Yeah, we're one day closer. The week, I'm thinking about the weekend.
2: Oh,
1: already.
2: You really wanted to be there. We were talking about your pop over the before the weekend. Remember that?
1: Yes, I do. I do. So, you know what? Something I just wanted to talk about is, you know, I'm a big YouTube watcher. I don't watch like TV, a lot of TV shows, but I find YouTube channels to watch. And one that I found, I've talked before about, there's one that I watch called Jet Lag, the game. It's like a game that they play, kind of like Amazing Race, but more advanced. Well, there's a new YouTube channel I found, a guy named Michael D. Costanzo, and he does extreme hide and seek games with his wife. And so what they'll do is she will go to like a random country in Europe, and then he has to do a bunch of challenges to find out clues to her location and find her. And he has so much time. It is such a cool thing.
2: Wow.
1: Yeah. And I'm always looking for fun, family friendly content for people that want to watch it. So if you want to look him up, D Costanzo, DICOSTANZO.
2: That is so cool. That sounds fun.
1: It is fun. And another one that they did was, they went to Walt Disney World and they started there, and they had to ride one ride and go to every single park in all of America in one day. So they had to do it there and then fly to California, and whoever did it first won.
2: Oh my word.
1: The videos are like an hour and a half long, so it's like watching a movie, but it's so much fun to watch, and
2: it keeps you
1: cool.
2: On the edge of your seat.
1: Yeah, exactly.
2: You gotta know what's happening next.
1: Yeah. So
2: do you watch The Amazing Race?
1: I
2: kinda
1: do.
2: Reminds me of
1: I
2: that.
1: I do. It's so bad to say this, but I don't really like the Canadian one that much.
2: The only thing
1: I like about the Canadian one is that I recognize
2: the locations.
1: The
2: yeah, like when, I've been there.
1: Yeah, like when they were in Montreal, they went to a place that was right beside the hotel I stayed at, and then they went to a restaurant that I ate at. Like, that's cool.
2: Yeah.
1: But I like seeing them go into all around the world. That's the part
2: totally.
1: I like. If the Canadians went to other countries, then
2: that'd
1: I would
2: be cool,
1: like it. But,
2: right? Go
1: but,
2: to
1: yeah.
2: Thailand, Canada.
1: Don't worry.
2: Go check it out. There's
1: exactly.
2: Awesome places. Go to India.
1: I love Canada, obviously, but like, yeah, how cool
2: is
1: it?
2: Cool to see the rest of the world,
1: right?
2: Yeah.
1: Or when they leave their passport behind, and you know, that's seen that
2: in a country.
1: Show.
2: Yeah, they're like, oh my goodness, where are we going?
1: Exactly.
2: That would be scary. That's actually kind of a nightmare for me.
1: Can you imagine?
2: Ooh.
1: And it's wild because on The Amazing Race, the producers don't step in. So the cameraman was zoomed in on the guy's passport that he left on the table, and he left, and they were zoomed in on it, and they just left it there because that's part of the race. Like, so the guy had to figure that out and go back and get it. Like, so
2: they wouldn't say that's cruelty.
1: No, they don't, because it's not fair to the other teams, right? That's part of the whole point of the show.
2: Oh my word!
1: So they're not allowed to step in and do it.
2: Imagine being the production guy.
1: I would be out because I would forget my passport. Absolutely, 100%.
2: I would be out because I would be the one saying, "You forgot your passport.
1: Right.
2: Go
1: and
2: get it."
1: And on that version, they get money every day, like a certain budget that they're allowed to spend on things, like taxis and whatever. And so people have left like their money bags behind, and then
2: word,
1: yeah, just stuff like that. So cool.
2: Wow.
1: Yeah, so that's a family-friendly YouTube channel that I'm going to recommend to you.
2: Love it.
1: You know, I've only watched a few videos, so I can't vouch for the whole channel if there's language or anything. But the videos I watched, there wasn't.
2: Yeah.
1: It seemed like it was child-friendly.
2: Just fun. Yeah.
1: But you know, I don't want to put a whole stamp of approval just in case. I
2: haven't watched every single part of it.
1: Yeah, right. Like, it's a whole YouTube channel. Like, there could be something at some point, but... what I've seen so far is pretty good. So
2: that's awesome.
1: There you go. Hey, look, we are headed out for the day. Monday, we got it over with. We will be back on Wednesday morning.
2: Yes, and Tuesday prem.
1: Yes, that's coming up. All right, we'll see you later.

0: perfect leaf.
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3: In the Christian movie Elijah Peel, in theaters next week, we meet a rock star on top of the world who tumbles to the bottom. One minute, this 30-something icon is on stage. The next, he's in a hospital following a heart attack. While recovering there, Elijah meets a young cancer patient named Jessica who's wise beyond her years. Jessica fearlessly challenges Elijah to surrender his life to Jesus. Elijah Peel, the movie, chronicles the spiritual awakening of someone who's tasted worldly success and found it empty. It's a deeply redemptive story, but it also includes profanity and some allusions to Elijah's addictions and promiscuity. So we're giving Elijah Peel a 3 out of 5 for family friendliness. Read the full review at PluggedIn.com/radio. I'm Adam Holtz with the Plugged In Movie Review by Focus on the Family.

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Well, now's the time, yeah? You know, I'd love to welcome up on the stage, because we're doing this thing together tonight, some fellow history makers.

And you know what? I've realised, and I'm still realising over the years, that to be a history maker, you know, it's very little about doing this. And you know, it's everything about what's going on inside here. In Psalm 24 it says, "He who has clean hands and a pure heart, he will ascend the hill of the Lord." And you know, being a history maker is more about the choices you make, not about the songs you sing. It's about staying married to the person you promised to be with. It's about honouring your friends before yourself. And it's about walking humbly before the King of Kings. There's a song that's helped us guys as we've been on our travels. Keeps it in focus. And it's been sung from the dawn of time by the angels, and today it will be sung by the history makers.

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Okay. I'm about to

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So are you new to Fredericton or searching for a worship center you can truly call home? Here's some good news. 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We are located at 527 Queen Street, Fredericton, New Brunswick. 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Jesus said, "I came that they may have life and have it more abundantly." Come, experience the life and the light that brings healing and unlocks divine possibilities. At the Better Life Church, a better you is guaranteed.

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0: Fiddly. I love reading poorly translated signs, like this from a restaurant in Asia. Eating more than five people is prohibited. Warning, people are eating children in the area. Please leash your dog and clean up after them. Leash your dog. A restaurant name in Malaysia, chicken of your mother. A sign in China, the future is dangerous. Don't go any further, please. Well, I've felt that way, haven't you? Isaiah 54:10 says, for the mountains shall depart and the hills be removed, but my kindness shall not depart from you. Are the signs of the times confusing? Step in confidence with God into the future. Go in peace, my friend. Reminds me of a sign in a restaurant in Japan. Please go with precision and elegance.
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Well, good afternoon, Fredericton. It is 4 o'clock on a brand new Monday, and I am so glad that you are tuning in to The Drive with Jodes here on Joy 96.5. I am Jody, and I hope you had an amazing weekend, maybe full of relaxation or whatever you got up to. Whatever it is, we're officially sliding into mid-August together here on The Drive, which means summer is moving fast, right? But we've still got some great days to enjoy, some summer days to enjoy. And we're going to kick off this week with a great playlist that's packed with some great uplifting music, some new music from Canadian artists that I want to talk to you about today. So just let's shake off that Monday afternoon fog together. Let's cruise into a beautiful evening. And maybe you're wrapping up your shift. Maybe you're running errands. Maybe you're heading home to cool off. We are going to tackle this commute together. So why don't we get this week started off right with some We the Kingdom and Rescue Me.

That was Earth Suit with White Horse. Here's a new song from Switchfoot from their latest album, Forever Now. I love this song and I love this album. Hopefully you'll check it out. This is called YFWYA, or You Forgot Who You Are, by Switchfoot.

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That was Pat Barrett with I've Got a Fire, and thanks so much for being here on The Drive with Jodes. It's Jody. I'm starting off your week, and I want you to know today is officially World Lion Day, which actually reminded me of these really cool cameras that I stumbled across on YouTube recently. So it's this place called explore.org, but they have these live stream nature cameras that are set up all over the world. So at nature preserves all over the world. The other day I was sitting on my couch watching bears in Alaska fish the salmon that's like swimming upstream. And then I switched over to Africa. I saw a pair of male lions hanging out together, just roaming on the savannah in real time. It is so cool. It's totally addicting to watch. If you're an animal lover like me and you want a little fun afternoon distraction, go check it out. So explore.org is like kind of the brand. Just like live wildlife cameras on YouTube. Maybe you can spot some lions since it's Lion Day after all. All right, let's jump back into some tunes with some new stuff from Brandon Lake and Nick Jonas. This is The Author.

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Josiah Queen with the Demons, which is going to lead us into my favorite segment of the day. It is the trivia segment here on The Drive with Jodes. If you have never played my trivia segment before, basically I'm going to give you three questions all to do today with modern radio and crossover hits. Okay, I'm going to see how well you do, and we'll come back in the next stop to let you know the answer. So you can challenge yourself, you can challenge others in the car with you, and maybe learn a little something about Christian music today. All right, let's jump in and let's play. Okay, before launching a massive solo career with hits like Hills and Valleys and Known, Torrin Wells was actually a lead singer of which Christian pop rock band? Little Torrin Wells trivia here. Let's see how well you do on that. Question two, born in Nigeria and legally blind, which soulful singer-songwriter blew up on Christian radio with hits like Brighter Days and Believe? And finally, before topping the Christian charts with her anthem, Look What You've Done, singer Tasha Layton spent 4 years touring as a backup singer for which global pop superstar? We have talked about this one on the show before, so let's see if any of you remember. I'll be back soon to give you the answers, but we've got Modern Temple, a new song called Surface Level Conversations, on The Drive.

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2: That was Kane with Living Water, and we're back with the answers to my trivia segment for today. All right, so the first question was, before launching a massive solo career with hits like Hills and Valleys and Known, Torrin Wells was the lead singer of which Christian pop rock band? The answer was Royal Tail. That was the band that he was a part of. Question two, born in Nigeria and legally blind, which soulful singer-songwriter blew up on Christian radio with hits like Brighter Days and Believe? And that is Blessing Offer. We love to play him here on The Drive. And finally, before topping the Christian charts with her hit anthem, Look What You've Done, singer Tasha Layton spent 4 years touring as a backup singer for which global pop superstar? We have talked about this on the show before. That answer was Katy Perry. Well, hopefully you got some of those right. And if you didn't, maybe you learned something new. And as always, thanks for joining me on the trivia segment of The Drive with Dudes. Now, in honor of that last question, I wanted to play some Tasha Layton. Here's her top 40 hit, Meet Me in the Valley, on The Drive.

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1: This is Focus on the Family Minute with Ashley Holloman.
0: Well, once or twice a year, I probably should do that. But something bad is going to happen, and it probably will hurt. And I think, I don't know if we've intended to do it or not, but in the church, at least in the West, we say, yeah, we all know this is bad and hard to do. No one wants to do it. Go do it anyway. And what we've discovered is, no, this is a great thing to do.
2: Yeah.
0: God is, as Heather said, as the Father sent me, so I send you. It's this grand invitation that we get to be on adventure with Jesus. He's doing the heavy lifting. Can we just join him in it and see God unfold beautiful things?
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3: Here's Matthew West with his hit, Walking Miracles. 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
3: In the Christian movie Elijah Peel, in theaters next week, we meet a rock star on top of the world who tumbles to the bottom. One minute, this 30-something icon is on stage. The next, he's in a hospital following a heart attack. While recovering there, Elijah meets a young cancer patient named Jessica, who's wise beyond her years. Jessica fearlessly challenges Elijah to surrender his life to Jesus. Elijah Peel, the movie, chronicles the spiritual awakening of someone who's tasted worldly success and found it empty. It's a deeply redemptive story, but it also includes profanity and some allusions to Elijah's addictions and promiscuity. So we're giving Elijah Peel a 3 out of 5 for family friendliness. Read the full review at PluggedIn.com/radio. I'm Adam Holtz with the Plugged In Movie Review by Focus on the Family.
4: Well, welcome in. It's 5 o'clock and you are officially on the home stretch of your Monday. I am Jody, and if you are just joining me here on Joy 96.5, welcome. Welcome into the drive. We are hitting 5 o'clock, which means the traffic might start to, you know, get a little worse. So if you're moving a little slow, maybe you're taking your time across the Westmoreland Street Bridge, you know, roll your windows down, let the music do the work for you. I've got an hour of your absolute favorite hits, of course, coming up. I've got some new music on deck for you. I've got some great artists to talk about to get you to your driveway with a smile. So don't touch that dial. Stay locked in here with me on Joy 96.5. All right, we've got a top 40 hit off the gate. I was going to say out of the gate, off the... I don't even know what I was trying to say there. Out of the gate, we've got a top 40 hit, Unspoken and Walk With Me. Thanks so much for putting up with me, everyone. It's Monday, after all.

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0: 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Joy's got your back.

was Lost and Found with Look What God Has Done. Now, I've got something cool, well, in my opinion, cool to share with you today, a little history lesson here on The Drive with Dode. So according to this website that I found recently called onthisday.com, it will tell me historical events that happened on, you know, this exact date. So today, apparently, if you can believe it, all the way back in 612 BC, the ancient city of Nineveh fell. Now, if that name sounds familiar to you, okay, it's probably because, of course, the Bible. Nineveh was the exact city that God told the prophet Jonah to go and preach in, you know, right before Jonah tried to run away, you know, that great story, and got caught in a massive storm and spent 3 days inside of the belly of a giant fish. You know, talk about a rough commute, am I right? Oh, I can play a sound effect. Hold on. But speaking of Jonah's, you know, famous detour, I guess we'll say, I wanted to crank up a song in honor of that day. Here's the Newsboys with their song, Belly of the Whale, right now on The Drive with Dode.

world is dark, and you're stressed out after your kids drew all over your backseat with a Sharpie, the last thing you need is a radio station adding to the noise. 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Joy 96.5.

That was The Afters with Eve of a Miracle. Well, I hope your Monday afternoon's going smoothly. If you're feeling a bit overwhelmed by the week ahead, let me leave you with a quick reminder of Psalm 46. God is our refuge and our strength, a very present help in trouble. So remember, you don't need to carry the weight of your entire week today. God is right here in this moment, giving you grace and strength and peace, all the things that you might need right now. So take a deep breath, hand it over to God, and let's finish out this day strong together. We've got Toby Max. I just need you.

one of my favorites from We the Kingdom. That was God So Love. But before we get back into the music, I want to tell you that today is National S'mores Day, right? It is, in my opinion, is there any more treat that screams summer than s'mores? It's so good. Sticky, it's gooey. A good s'more around a campfire is nothing like it. But my personal rule for a s'more is, you know, the obvious. You got to get that marshmallow nice and brown. Are you a completely set it on fire person? I know I'm not. Some people are. But I like mine nice and brown, and then squish it down and make sure you wait a second so that chocolate starts to get melted. 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So you got to let it get melty. And if you're making them over a real fire pit, maybe tonight, maybe in your backyard this week, that's a great way to do it. Or just do it in your microwave. You can make s'mores any time. All right, up next, we've got Franny Cash, who

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3: 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I am Jody, and thank you so much for listening.

0: sharing your afternoon commute with me. You know, these mid-August evenings are, you know, precious. They are fleeting. They're flying by so quickly. So go and enjoy every extra minute of summer. Take a nice long walk. Maybe fire up your grill. Drive safe and have a wonderful night. And I'll see you right back here tomorrow at 4 o'clock. And wherever your road leads you today, I hope that you keep on choosing joy. And as always, enjoy the ride. See you later.
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1: That's what parents will do. Oh, you shouldn't feel that way. You know, you should feel good about yourself. You shouldn't be upset. You immediately told me you don't understand.
2: That's Sue Acuna talking about middle schoolers and their need to feel understood. She's with us today on Focus on the Family with Jim Daly, along with her friend and co-author Cynthia Tobias, and they'll give you an inside look at the perspective of your middle school children. Thanks for joining us. I'm John Fuller.
3: If you've ever wondered whether you're doing this whole middle school parenting correctly, you probably throw that out the window, right? Middle school is a challenge for the student, the child, and the parent. I mean, it's just an odd time where everything's changing. Bodies are changing, perspectives, independence is growing in that little one. They're not following you around the house saying, Mommy, what is this? Daddy, what is that? Right? And the joyful time of parenting when the kids are just right there and everything is bliss. Junior high tends to bring on some stress. And you know what? Here at Focus on the Family, we want to be here for you. We have caring Christian counselors to help you with those parenting questions. Is my child in a bad spot, a good spot, whatever? Take advantage of that. It's all free. We also have a great new Age and Stage program where you can sign up your child's birthdays, and we will send you weekly information to help you better understand what your child 0 to 18 is going through. And really, that was born out of my experience as a parent and the pediatrician giving me a list of what the terrible twos were going to look like. And Focus now has that kind of capacity to give you insight into the twos, the fours, the nines, all the way through up to 18. So take advantage of that. Today's guests are experts on the impact of the transition into the middle school years, and they're going to help equip you, if you're living that dream, to help equip you to do that job as best as you can.
2: Mm-hmm. Yeah, and Cynthia Tobias and Sue Acuna are moms of now adult children, and they're both former teachers. And we're talking about a book they've written called Middle School, The Inside Story, What Kids Tell Us But Don't Tell You. It's a terrific resource, and we have it here at the ministry.
3: Sue and Cynthia, welcome to Focus on the Family. Welcome back.
4: Thank you. Great to be here.
3: Sue, you were that middle school teacher. Most people, most adults, I think when they hear that you chose to be a middle school teacher, we're like, what's wrong with you?
1: I get blessed so many times by strangers when I say, oh, I taught eighth grade.
3: And how many times do people respond with,
1: bless
3: why?
1: You. Yeah, or I couldn't do it. Or, I couldn't do your job.
3: That's a window into the whole attitude from the adults. What is going on there with middle school kids and their parents that you're going, buckle up?
1: Middle school kids come across as totally self-centered and moody and just difficult to deal with. And we talk about the bubble. The bubble is when they really are a little self-centered because so much is changing that they're focused totally on what they're thinking and feeling and how they look. But they really are considerate young people. They just need a little reminding. So when you walk up to a group and they don't get out of your way, if you say, excuse me, can I get through? They'll look surprised and say, oh, sorry. Most of the time.
3: Cynthia, that's a great point because I think our anticipation as both parents and adults is that the kids are unruly, they're not respectful at that age. But sometimes it's as simple as treating others the way you want to be treated, right?
4: Yeah. And you know, the interesting thing is I was thinking, oh boy, middle schoolers, I love high school, but middle schoolers, no. But you know, we ended up working with not only Sue's class, but about 300 middle schoolers, including a whole group here at Focus from some of the schools around. And I just fell in love with them. I thought, oh my goodness, when you really stop and ask them questions or you talk to them and they realize, so I'm not weird, right? And the funny thing was, Sue, at the end when we put the book together, and her class, she said, hey, guys, it's time for the book to come out, and you'll be able to show your mom and dad and friends what you said. And they went, what did they say?
1: They said, don't tell my mom that I said that.
3: You did listed me as a mysterious anonymous name.
1: Because it's full of stories, right, quotes right from the kids.
3: Well, and you say these are things that the kids told you but won't tell the parents. Right. I mean, that's the subtitle of your book,
1: and
3: basically.
1: That sounds a little dark, but yeah. It's really just things that they're feeling.
3: You know, I do want to make sure to cover this, Cynthia. The changes that are occurring for that, we hit on some of those changes, physical changes, but attitude change is really the thing that we're drilling into. What does that specifically look like with junior high? And then as parents, what do we need to do to help that a little bit? You touched on that, like feeling insecure is common. I mean, do you remember that, John?
5: No, terribly. Yeah.
3: Boys have that a certain way. Girls have it a different way, and we'll get into that. But just broadly, you know, what do parents need to expect from the attitude of their junior high kid?
4: One of the parents at one of our meetings said, I don't understand my daughter. She's so self-centered. She's always looking in the mirror. She doesn't even know who she is, and she's just all about her. And we said, well, she doesn't understand the person in the mirror either. She's going through all these changes so rapidly. Mm. And the parent's thinking, oh, for heaven's sake, just do this. Yeah. But the more you talk to your middle schooler, sometimes the more you realize they don't understand this either. I mean, remember, they overnight in 24 hours, their hands and feet can grow an inch. And wow. So when they wake up, they could fall out of bed. Yeah. They could stumble. They could be clumsy. And how do they react to it? They're embarrassed. They're horrified.
3: Yeah.
4: And so it was reassuring to the parents and to the kids to say, this is normal. Really? Yeah. No, really, this is normal.
3: And that's a good thing. Yeah. What is kind of the normal range of things? Sue, what are the three things middle schoolers want from their relationship with their parents?
1: To be listened to be taken seriously, and to be understood. Which
3: I didn't say in your marriage. I said
4: universal.
3: Man, it sounds the same.
1: When we would talk to parents, we would see it. Married couples look at each other going, same. Yeah, same.
3: That's so true. And why do we as parents lose perspective on that or never gain perspective to know

0: their room, then it's going to be a much tougher transition.
1: Real basic tenet for parenting in that regard is the goal is to raise an adult, not to raise an adult who acts like a child.
0: Work yourself out of a job.
1: But that's really a huge difference. Mm-hmm. And it should start just at the fifth, sixth grade time period, certainly into seventh and eighth grade, mm-hmm. that they can have more responsibility, that they're responsible for those responsibilities, right?
0: In the Bible, children became adults at 13 years old. And yeah. I think 13-year-olds today still feel that sense of, I'm much more closer to adulthood yeah. than childhood.
1: Which is a good feeling. It builds confidence. It does so much for them to know that they're trusted and respected, hopefully. Cynthia, middle schoolers tend to start to prioritize friendships. You mentioned that. They're not only looking at the mirror at themselves, but I think they're asking themselves the question, you know, am I acceptable to my peer group? Am I pretty enough for my peer group? Am I strong enough, masculine enough? Do I have muscles yet? You know, all those things are occurring when they look into the mirror, but they're one of their core things at that age is their friendship group and acceptance into that group. Share some tips for keeping up with, for the parents to keep up with their friends, their kids' friends. That could be intimidating for parents.
2: I was, because the self-esteem is a real issue. And I was teaching a ninth grade class years ago, and this one girl was just, she was so miserable all the time. And she said, I'm not pretty, I'm not acceptable. And so I asked her to stay after class one day. And I came and I said, I'm going to show you something I never show anybody. This is my seventh grade picture. And she looked at it, she went, oh, but you're so pretty now. And I said, and you're going to be even prettier. This is a stage. This is what you mature into, but you've got to believe in yourself. And we all go through these awkward stages. God doesn't think we're ugly, and we're going to mature into what he wants us to be.
1: If anybody's doubting that, just remember your first license picture at 16 or whatever it was.
2: Yeah, go back and look at
1: it. Who shows that anymore, right? It's like, that's what I looked like at 16? But it's so true. Many middle schoolers spend a lot of time with online friends and screen time, et cetera. And we talk a lot about that. There's so many shows. If you're struggling in that element of your parenting, just look at the archive, get the app, call Focus. We'll help you with some very specific points there. But how can parents set boundaries for their children and screen time?
0: I think what's different today is most kids have smartphones and they have access to internet and data all day. Mm-hmm. Imagine if you walked out your front door every day and there were people standing there watching you who are rating your looks and your speech and the words you use. And that's what's happening to kids. First thing they do is jump on Instagram or Snapchat and see how people think about what they've said or what they wear. And it's so intimidating.
1: You know, this is a really good point. And I think for parents, this is an important place to stop and just think about this for a minute. Yeah, I'm reminded of banks, how they train bankers to know counterfeit money. It's not by letting them feel counterfeit money. They feel real money all day long. And they get them used to what that paper is like, what the ink looks like. And generally, a bank employee can tell the difference because when a fraudulent bill comes in, it's different. I think in the parenting structure here, we can put a lot of boundaries up. We don't want you to do this. We don't want you to do that. But you almost have to fill the bucket of what is true in their identity. People are going to judge you online. People are going to say horrible things to you and have that dialogue with your child. But you are made for something much bigger than that. What do they know? You have to anticipate building their emotional stability by having open dialogue with them, right?
0: Yes, and you have to listen to what they're saying and not just say, oh, ignore them. You are beautiful. I've always thought you're beautiful. That immediately shuts down communication.
1: How do you do that? How do you say, tell me what your friends are saying? Yeah, what do you say?
0: You listen first, and especially the first time they come to you, because when they're young and they're first getting on social media, they will be upset and they might come to you and say, she said that my dress was ugly. And instead of just disagreeing, you listen and say something back. Did you think it was ugly or why do you think she said that? And just let them share all those feelings first so then you validated their feelings.
1: Maybe even why is it important what she thinks?
0: Mm-hmm.
1: Those kinds of questions, you know, but not in a judgmental way, more like an information.
0: Yeah.
2: And questions is a key point because we have a tendency, because we've been used to telling them what to do, we just issue orders, we issue edicts, we tell them what to do, which doesn't help.
0: Or we tell them what to feel.
2: Or what to feel.
0: This is a big thing with middle schoolers.

0: My parents asking, tell me how to feel.
1: Why do you think that is hard for you? What do you think would make it easier for you? Mm. And those kind of questions are less threatening, and they encourage more conversation.
0: Mm. But if you go too far, it's badgering. So.
2: Yeah. And you said your parents told you what to feel?
0: That's what parents will do. Oh, you shouldn't feel that way. You know, you should feel good about yourself. Yeah. You shouldn't be upset. Mm. You immediately told me you don't understand.
2: Yeah.
3: Wow. Yeah. That would be a normal parenting approach.
0: I want you to feel happy.
3: You think you're doing the right thing.
0: Yeah.
3: Yeah. But listen.
2: This is Focus on the Family with Jim Daly. And our guests today are Sue Acuna and Cynthia Tobias talking about their terrific book, Middle School, The Inside Story. And the subtitle, as Jim noted, really says it all. 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
3: Let me press on this a little bit because I want to make sure parents are getting this. How can parents show compassion for the anxieties that middle schoolers are experiencing or the pain they're experiencing? And I think there would be some gender effect here because I'm just thinking of dads. You know, we always say, yeah, just get up, don't cry. Don't touch it. I mean, weird things. Where do we get these things? You know, when your son or daughter falls and skins their knee. The same is true emotionally. It'll be better because we've got the benefit of living more years and we know the pimple on our face is not the end of all time. But if we're too dismissive with that, we're doing equal harm to a degree. So we have to really hear that. But in that space of the anxieties they're feeling, I'm talking about emotional issues more than physical appearance. How do we back up and be very careful to say the right thing in that moment?
1: One of the things that really made this book strong, I think, is we talked to the kids themselves and we'd ask them, you know, like, what's your biggest fear? And they'd give us, oh, you know, losing a parent and all the standard stuff. And then we'd say, yeah, but what really do you fear? And we would kind of drill in, and when they felt safe, they would say, well, and almost unanimously they said, the fear of looking stupid, no matter what.
3: Yeah.
1: And one of the reasons that kids want to read this book, want their parents to read this book, I've heard them at the book table, Mom, you need to read this book. Get this book. They feel like their parents just haven't gotten anything, that they don't know. And the kid can't tell them because they don't know either. And so we call it what they tell us, but don't tell you, because they felt safe, they felt understood, they felt comfortable. And that's why they were very honest about a lot. All the quotes in there are just fresh and honest.
0: I find it interesting that parents say, my kid never tells me anything. And the kids say, my parents never listened to me.
3: Yeah.
0: Which tells you there's a communication breakdown. And you know, there's a line from the musical Hamilton where they say, talk less, smile more.
3: Yeah.
0: just a smile and a nod. John's over there smiling and nodding as I'm talking, which encourages me to keep talking.
3: Yeah, that's so true. Let's move into the signs of bullying that we as parents need to be aware of. This seems to be, especially cyberbullying now, which was something unheard of 20 years ago. We didn't have to deal with that. We just had to deal literally with the bully at school that was picking on me. What are those signs that a child will exhibit in junior high?
0: I think the most obvious one is a sudden change in tastes. They no longer want to watch those movies or wear those clothes. Of course, looking depressed is a sure sign. But when something that gave them joy has always given them joy and suddenly they don't want to do it anymore, odds are pretty good someone has criticized them for that.
3: Anything to add to that, Cynthia? I mean, that's...
1: Well, again, it's how you approach them, too, to say, that's not okay. You better not do that. I know what you're doing, and it's again, back to the questions, and you're saying, do you think that might hurt somebody's feelings?
3: Yeah.
1: Are you being careful of how you're saying it?
3: Or if you're the recipient of it, how do you manage that? That has all kinds of shades to it, because it's, bullying comes in all
0: and
3: forms.
0: It's embarrassing to admit.
3: Yeah.
0: It's hard to get a child to admit.
3: And people don't, understandably, people don't want to be the victim. Describe ways to help middle schoolers develop their identity.
1: You focus on their strengths and reinforce the strengths. And one of the things that impressed me that Sue talked about was she told her kids, God's not afraid of your questions.
3: That's good.
0: Or your anger. Or your anger,
1: yeah.
3: Yeah, and which is so good.
1: So don't be thinking that something's wrong with me and I'm going to go to hell or I'm going to be a terrible person. You can ask God. And sometimes you don't want to ask your parents because they're going to think badly of you.
3: Mm-hmm.
1: But you can ask God. And I really think that it's important that you have a daily time of devotion, even if it's brief.
0: And ask, what can I pray about for you today? What's going on? What can I pray about as a parent?
3: Yeah, it's good.
0: And parents need to not panic.
3: Yeah.
0: The first time a child says, I'm not sure I believe in God anymore. Well, don't panic because then you'll do what they call going off on them.
3: Right.
0: Where'd you get that idea? Why is that wrong? We just keep coming back to it, but listen openly.
3: Yeah, that's good. And when you look at the research, this becomes one of the core things that when those junior hires become 20-somethings and 30-somethings, they'll look back and say, my parents either did or did not do a good job of helping me form my identity. So this is one not to be sloppy with.
0: And try not to make it all about church.
3: Right.
0: Make it more about faith.
3: Right. Yeah, faith in Christ, etc. All right, another really sensitive question. Junior high is the time when you start noticing the opposite sex typically. Like, you're looking at girls going, they're really pretty. Girls are looking at boys going, he's kind of cute. So as a parent, again, what are some good guidelines when it comes to these relationships? The junior high dance. Let's just start there.
0: I think it's good to have a discussion when they're a little bit younger, what's going to be allowed and at what age. And there are parents who still will make that rule. You're not going out on an actual date until you're 16.
3: Right.
0: But then there are parents who think it's cute to drop off their two 12-year-olds at the movie and leave them unsupervised. So I think you need to be vigilant. Have a sense of humor. That will get you a long way.
1: Yeah. The old nice try. That's not going to happen. You lighten it up just a little.
0: Or the dad who says you're not going out of the house till you're 30. Well, kids know that he's just kidding, but he is letting them know. We'll have some rules.
3: And managing those appetites are critical. It's starting right there. Mm-hmm. That's the age at which those appetites begin to form. And you need to, as a parent, I think, help shape what is good and godly character and then what is beyond the pale of the right decision, right? And those are all delicate discussions.
0: Yes,
3: and I would say they're really based on your relationship with your child.
0: And maybe you're not the one, again, as Cynthia said, maybe you're not the one to talk to them about it. Maybe the youth pastor or a favorite aunt or uncle, maybe there's someone else they're more comfortable talking with.
3: That they're more comfortable talking with.
1: I know one of my sons, at one point when I started to talk, no, I don't want to.
0: And mine were more willing to talk to me. I had three sons. They wanted to talk to me more than dad because dad would just get flustered.
3: Yeah.
0: But I had one who'd get in the car and turn off the radio and say, we need to have some girl talk. And he would ask me about something.
3: Oh, wow.
0: Or something he wanted
3: but that's
0: to
3: really
0: know.
3: Good. That's a great sign that he was comfortable enough to bring
0: But when
3: those
0: you
3: questions.
0: Talk with boys, you don't want to sit down with a cup of coffee across the table.
1: No.
0: You want to be in
3: the
0: car, shoot baskets, play a game, play
3: be on
0: Legos.
3: The move. That's true.
0: Yep.
3: Let me ask you, how can parents influence their middle schoolers to embrace their values, their faith? This is like the biggest concern. And now you read so much research from Barna and others that so many teens and 20-somethings are walking away from the faith. And so now we are generating this out of fear that our young people, that our children aren't going to embrace the faith. So how do we lay the right breadcrumbs, not in a manipulative way, but in a way that we get there together?
0: And I think they're very sensitive to hypocrisy. So yeah. Make sure you're modeling the values that you want them to live.
3: Exactly.
0: And then point out maybe when you're not, be ready to ask for forgiveness. Yeah. But again, listen to what they're saying. Monitor what they're watching. It's hard because there's so much out there on social media. Again, voices that they're hearing. Make sure that they're hearing your voice just as strongly.
3: That's a good measure.
1: The kids said to us, you know, we don't want to ask our parents any questions. We're afraid to ask about where it is in the Bible or that kind of stuff because they're going to think that we're doubting and that we're, you know, going back on our faith. And so they needed the assurance.
2: Along this line, you had a story in the book about a young man you called Jack and kind of his story of faith. I wonder if you could tell us about that.
1: Jack, my husband, this is part of his testimony. In 7th and 8th grade, he just decided, I don't believe in I just believe in evolution. I don't believe in creation because and so he didn't have any real basis for it. He went for years. And he finally got converted at 16 by the Youth for Christ that gave Pretty Girls and Donuts. And then
2: I'm sorry, was that a planned event, Pretty Girls and Donuts?
0: Oh, maybe.
1: Oh, absolutely. I think it must have been because then he discovered when the youth leader started speaking and goes, oh, that's not what I thought it was. Because, you know, when you're a kid, you're 7th and 8th grade. He said, I just made these big assumptions and I never asked anybody. And so he said, my parents, we never talked about it. And think of the years that he could have had back if he could have just talked to his parents.
3: Yeah. You know, one of the things that you need to do, I think, as a parent is to encourage your child to ask hard questions, not to run away from those, and maybe even to share some of the hard questions you have not yet resolved yourself as an adult. That seems to allow the child an exhale that it's okay, I'm not broken because I have these questions or these doubts. But how do you do that, Sue? How do you do that to where it encourages the child in their faith journey, not discourages them?
0: I used to tell my students that I had a book of questions to ask God when I get to heaven, things that I don't understand. But it's also good to be able to say, let's check out the Bible for that. You know, you can go to Google and say, what's a good scripture about doubting my faith or about cruelty in the world?
3: Yeah. I mean, those are good things to take on. The fact that you said earlier, Cynthia, God can manage that emotion as well as those intellectual questions that we may not have answered yet.
0: And, but again, don't shut them down.
3: Yeah. Right. Encourage it. I mean, I would think even identifying with, you know, it's such a good question. I've had that question for years, and I don't know that I have a good answer yet. Right?
0: All the time.
3: Yep. And now you're showing the respect that you talked about earlier and hearing them. So you're listening. So you're doing the things that you
0: and
3: said in the very beginning.
0: And even say that frustrates me too.
3: Yeah.
0: When you're talking about grace, grace is for everybody no matter what. And you can say, it doesn't seem fair to me either. If I live a good life and you don't, God forgives both of us equally.
3: Yeah.
0: And frustrates me.
1: Frankly, this is one of the greatest appeals of this book. In my mind, we didn't even maybe anticipate. The kids want not only to read it, but they say, Mom, you need to read this book. Because they want them to know, but they don't know how to put it in words. And the book talks to them.
3: Yeah. I mean, this is the way it should be. So, man, you've covered a lot. There's a lot we didn't get to. Mm-hmm. Let's come back next time and continue to chat if we can do that. And for the listeners, I hope you feel encouraged not only to get through the middle school years, but to make the most of them. It's really laying the foundation for your future adult relationship, right? 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
2: 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I'm John Fuller, inviting you back as we continue the conversation and once again help you and your family thrive in Christ.

0: Ben Lowell, this is Back to the Bible Canada with Dr. John Neufeld. Well, today we begin a series in the book of Genesis, chapters 25 to 36, a series entitled Amazing Promises to Dysfunctional People. Let's join Dr. Neufeld now.
1: There is a story about a man who was hired to take a census in the hills of East Tennessee, a place with a good many backwoods folks and hillbillies and rednecks. You know, he knocked on the door and a 10-year-old girl came to the door and the interviewer asked, "Is your mom home?" And she said, "Well, she ran off with a moonshiner." Well, the man said, "I'm sorry to hear that. Is your dad home?" Well, now she replied, "He pokes his head in once a month just to take a bath." Well, the man's both stunned and frustrated, and, you know, perhaps this girl lives here with an older sister or brother, and so he said, "Well, how about an older sister?" And the girl said, "Nope, she's in jail for shooting the sheriff." Well, by this time, the man's overwhelmed. I mean, what kind of family is this? But he has one more question. "How about an older brother?" And the girl said, "Nah, he's at Harvard." Well, the astonished census taker gasps and says, "You mean Harvard University in Boston, Massachusetts?" And she said, "Yeah, that's the place." So he asks, "Well, what's he studying?" And the girl said, "Nothing. They're studying him." Well, if you're from East Tennessee, please forgive the stereotype. But in fact, I'm actually carrying on with a sermon series that I started some time ago, going through the entire book of Genesis. And so for the next 4 weeks now, I want to take on Genesis 25 to 36 and give these chapters a title: Amazing Promises to Dysfunctional People. I know a number of you are going to say, "Well, that's perfect for me. I've got wrecked relationships all around me. My family's broken. Numerous people in my circles don't talk to each other. And if I allow myself the painful task of self-evaluation, I'm going to have to admit that I need to take some measure of blame for all of this." Well, repentance and the painful task of reconciliation is good. But if you think this is a self-help series, that is, how to heal dysfunctional relationships, let me begin by disappointing you. Many of the dysfunctional relationships we're about to study will actually be about how the dysfunction happened and less about how it gets healed. Some healing does happen in the very end of the book of Genesis, but in this series, we'll not get to the end of the book. So in effect, and this is a spoiler alert, but all we will do is examine the life and times of a very dysfunctional family. But even if in this study we were to get to the end of Genesis, we would see then that the healing of the broken relationship that happened because of selfishness, well, it was never complete. It was partial. And this broken family will eventually become a nation that has its moments of greatness, but will never escape the dysfunction on their roots. And in this way, Genesis is a very realistic book. It does unblushingly and with amazing honesty tell us what actually happened to one family, sparing no one's reputation. And the book doesn't end by saying, "And they all lived happily ever after." And if you like honesty, this will be a refreshing book to study. But you might still protest. I mean, what good can be gained by seeing these dysfunctional relationships without telling us how to heal them? Well, I think in order to appreciate that, it might be important to understand two things. First, it is a constant temptation for many of us to want the Bible to be a how-to manual. You know what I mean. How to fix broken relationships, how to deal with discouragement, how to have a great marriage, how to make wise decisions. Now, of course, the Bible does tell us how to do a great many things. But in truth, the Bible is not a self-help manual. There's always a great danger when we think of the Bible as a therapy manual. I mean, listen how James uses the Bible, and here I'm reading James chapter 1, verses 23 to 24. He says, "For if anyone is a hearer of the word and not a doer, he is like a man who looks intently at his natural face in a mirror. For he looks at himself and goes away and at once forgets what he was like." And notice that James compares the reading of the Word of God and seeing its demands on our lives like looking into a mirror. James says that reading the Bible as it should be read helps us, some for the very first time, to know what it is that we look like. Knowing what we look like is far more important than knowing how to fix our problems. So why is that? Because it's far too easy to follow a 10-point program to self-improvement without understanding the true nature of our condition. And when that happens, we in effect paper over our problems rather than dealing with our need for grace and mercy. When we approach life, and the Bible for that matter, as a self-help manual, we quickly become works-oriented rather than grace-oriented. We assume our sins are small and our power to change is great. In short, we deceive ourselves by believing that all God is for is to assist us in becoming the people that we want to be. And so it's do, do, do rather than trust, trust, trust. You see, self-help manuals can be built on a faulty assumption. Approaching the Bible that way means we never see ourselves in a mirror. But when we do see ourselves in a mirror, we might be shocked to see just how dysfunctional we actually are. We might be in awe of how it is that we ourselves have been the cause of our own problems. Instead of a self-help manual, by showing us what we look like, by showing us true dysfunction, the Bible leaves us believing that we don't need a 10-point self-improvement plan. Instead, we need rescuing. We need salvation. We need grace. Seeing that one thing can be the best news that we've ever heard. Now remember, I said that seeing our dysfunction for what it truly is leads to two conclusions. The first is that we're sinners in need of grace. So here's a mirror. Have a look. And there's another reason why we need to see our dysfunction without immediately jumping to how to heal it. As we examine the characters in our study, Isaac, Rebecca, Jacob, Esau, four women named Leah, Rachel, Zilpah, and Bilhah, and then 12 boys and one girl and a father-in-law named Laban, well, we might be tempted to think that all these people are just a bad lot. I mean, surely these are the kinds of people that God utterly rejects. I mean, they're cheats and liars and idolaters and manipulators and people with enemies they could never trust. What's to be said except this is how people become when they don't rely on the Lord. And that is true. When human beings chart their own way without relying on God, we quickly run afoul. Sin does have consequences, and one of the consequences of sin is that human relationships are broken. That's true. And that might be a lesson in these chapters in Genesis. But the real lesson we learn, indeed, it's surprising, that this dysfunctional family is the family through whom the chosen people would come into the world, and eventually, this is the family through whom the Messiah, the Savior of the world, would be born. That tells me something we desperately need to hear. God works through sinners, the broken, the less than perfect, so that there be no confusion. The glory always goes to God. It never goes to us. And I point this out because, as you may or may not know, the story of Israel is not a story of faithful people. Isaiah said that only a remnant of them would be saved. Moses, in his day, said that the people of Israel had hard hearts and ears that could not hear and eyes that were unable to see. That didn't prevent God from working out his purposes. And is there an application in all of that? Well, yeah. Whenever we're overwhelmed by our sins and failures, we need to remember that God has mercy on sinners, but he rejects those who assume they're just fine. The good news of the gospel is that Christ came to save sinners. That means if you come from a dysfunctional family and if you have broken relationships, you're definitely not beyond the grace of God. And furthermore, as we study these chapters in Genesis, you're going to see that God does not abandon sinners if they turn to him. And so what's this study all about? We're going to see who God works with and what he does with them and in them. And with that, I trust that we'll find hope because the only people God has ever worked with are wrecked, ruined, and less than perfect people. We're going to be looking at the life and times of a family whose lives are recorded in Genesis 25 to 36. It's the family of Abraham. Abraham's son is Isaac and his wife is Rebekah. And they have two children, the twin boys named Esau and Jacob. And Genesis 25 to 36 records the true adventures they lived through. In a way, I guess, we could have called this sermon series Life Lessons from an Amazing Family. And even though that might capture what we're going to learn in this series, I need to tell you two things at the outset. First, this is no ordinary family. This is a family that God has uniquely chosen to bring the gospel into the world. And second, this family is constantly in need of grace. If God didn't constantly intervene, they would never have fulfilled their destiny. And what do we make of all of that? We will in this study see our sins exposed, but we will not fear. For greater than our sins is the grace of God and the assurance that God will intervene.
0: You know, numbers can tell us how many listen, but not what God is doing in someone's heart. That's why notes like this one from Benga mean so much. He shares, "I look forward to listening to Dr. John. 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What I appreciate most is that the message is rooted in truth. The Bible taught faithfully. Jesus is lifted up. The scriptures are explained. The messages challenge me, convict me, and encourage me. Sometimes they make me feel uncomfortable, and that's exactly what I need." Well, we'd love to hear your story. 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
1: The book of Genesis can easily be divided into four sections. First chapters 1 to 11 is the story of what we might call primeval history, that is, from creation until the call of Abraham. Second, Genesis 12 to 25 is the story of Abraham, the man chosen by God to become the conduit of God's blessing and saving purposes to the entire human race. Third, Genesis 25 to 36 is the story of Abraham's son Isaac and what would become his great big dysfunctional family. That's what we're studying in this section. And fourth, the final section in Genesis, that is chapters 37 to 50, is the story of Jacob, the man whose name will become Israel, his family and the groundwork for the chosen people of God. And so as a way of introducing this present series, let's briefly consider the book of Genesis as a whole. Genesis is that one book in the Bible that sets the stage for everything else the Bible says. See, I think it's fair to say that if we don't know the book of Genesis, nothing else in the Bible will make sense. Genesis is foundational to understanding the entire book, the Bible. Let's illustrate that by looking again at our four sections. Section 1 is the story of creation until Abraham. This section tells us that there is but one God, and that this one God is the uncreated creator. He is the final explanation for the existence of all things. Everything that exists is contingent on him, or is dependent on him, or has its origin in him. But our first section of Genesis also tells us a great deal about what it means to be human. The first section of Genesis tells us that human beings are distinct from everything else that God has made. We're in the image of God. See, that doesn't mean, of course, that we physically look like God. But it does mean that in some distinct ways, we are remarkably like God. Even though we can't create things out of nothing, we have the ability to visualize things and then make them from the materials God has provided using amazing creativity. We also have the characteristics of reason. We're able to understand the nature, both of ourselves and of our relationship to the created world. You know, it's been said that the earth is like a grain of sand in the ocean of the universe, and that we as human beings are like a small tick on the grain of that sand. But here's the fascinating truth. This little tick, of all things in the universe, actually understands that. I mean, think about it. It's breathtaking. We're in the image of God. We understand ourselves and our relationship to other things. But human beings also have a sense of morality, of righteousness, the sense that some things ought to be and some things ought never to be. We have the ability of language. We have the ability of governing the creation. I could go on and on. But the first section of Genesis teaches us that something went dreadfully wrong. We rebelled against our Creator, and in consequence, we are subject to death and to brokenness. The first section of Genesis teaches us that our first parents fell into sin, and we, their offspring, have all inherited their sin nature. Truth be known, sin is so pervasive, it not only affects us individually, it destroys our relationships, and it destroys entire civilizations. We're ruined. But the first section of Genesis teaches us that God will not leave us in our ruined condition. He will send someone who is the seed of the woman, and he will crush the head of the serpent and set us free. A Savior will be sent who in time will be called the Anointed One, or the Messiah. The second section of Genesis begins the story of our redemption. God has chosen one man, a man named Abraham, to be the one through whom he would save a people unto himself. God Almighty appeared to Abraham and made an irrevocable agreement with him. It's called a covenant. See, that covenant included at least four items. First, God would bless Abraham and be his God. That's to say, God would use all his power and his unlimited resources as God for Abraham's sake and for Abraham's good. That's quite a promise. No man has ever had that promise before. Second, God would make Abraham into a great nation so that Abraham would have one of the greatest names the earth would ever have. The promise of nationhood includes both a great multitude of people as well as a land which would eventually be called the Promised Land. Third, God would bless anyone who blessed Abraham and curse anyone who cursed Abraham. And when one considers this promise from today's perspective, we can now look back at how true that promise became, whether it was Israel's ancient neighbors or the great superpowers that came and went, which included the Egyptians, the Assyrians, the Persians, the Greeks, the Romans. All these have been swept away, yet God's favor still rests on his ancient people. Fourth, God promised that he would make Abraham the source of blessing for the whole world. Through Abraham, salvation from sin and restoration to God would come to the whole earth. Abraham's offspring would be more than could be counted, and eventually they would be made up of every nation and tribe and people and race and tongue. That's the second section of Genesis. All that leads to the next stage of Genesis, the third part of Genesis, chapters 25 to 36. That's the section we're determined to study now. When God made the promise he made to Abraham, how were they to be fulfilled? After all, by the time Abraham dies, he has no land, he has a son through whom the promise of blessing would come, but we're left to wonder how this will be. Is Isaac, the son of Abraham, the Messiah? Is he the Savior of the world? See, we will see that Isaac's wife Rebekah was barren. What of all these promises? And it's right here that we find ourselves amazed by this next section of Genesis. The promise of global salvation, at least so it seems when we first read this account, seems seriously flawed. Isaac seems to be a man who lacks leadership ability. He accomplishes some things, but not as much as we'd expect, and the text of Genesis seems to skip by his life. He simply passes into the background. In the end, he's deceived and seems to give the blessing of Abraham, that is, the promise of bringing salvation into the world. Well, it appears he gives it to the wrong son. And with that, the tangled story of Genesis brings us to a story of dysfunction. Esau, the older twin, the rightful heir of the promise of Abraham, seeks to kill his brother Jacob, who stole the blessing from him, with the help, of course, of their mother. Jacob runs for his life and ends up in the house of his uncle, who's a liar and a cheat and who seems only out for himself. And Jacob, the next generation, the son of promise, who might be the Messiah, well, he's a man who seems out of sorts with God. He tells God that he won't be God's man unless God comes through for him in ways that will benefit him. And as we read through our section of Scripture, it seems like the wheels come off. The whole story seems to go sideways. Plan of God to save and redeem a people in this sin-soaked world. Well, that people through whom he would do it are as sin-soaked as the world itself. What is to happen now? Well, Genesis 25 to 36, if you don't know anything about the rest of the Bible, would leave you scratching your head. How is it, we might think, that a book that started with a grand story about God, of a human race created with a noble destiny, with the assurance that sin would not prevent God from sending his Messiah into the world and to redeem that which was lost. How is it then that the book of Genesis could end up with a dysfunctional family built on lies and intrigue, the threat of family violence, idolatry, and a host of other shameful things? It's not until we come to the last section of the book of Genesis, chapters 37 to 50, that we get a sense that the plan of God is on track after all, although it becomes clear that it will take a great deal longer than we had expected. Genesis 37 to 50 promises us that the one who would crush Satan will come from Judah's line, and that the nations will fall in obedience to this one who is to come. The promise is back on track. But what are we to make of our section of Scripture, Genesis 25 to 36, the section I've entitled Amazing Promises to Dysfunctional People? How should one study these messy chapters? What are we to make of these people who seem to act in most amazingly selfish ways? Well, that brings us back to what James said. You remember in James 1, 23 to 24, it's about looking into a mirror and seeing the reflection of ourselves. Genesis 25 to 36 will not only show us broken people, it will show us our own lives. We will see ourselves in these people, and we will marvel that in spite of human sin, God's promises to his people will not fail. What else can we think but to think that if these people found grace, won't we find the same today?
0: John, let's go back a little bit. Help us understand again what you'll be looking at the Bible as. Is it a self-help manual?
1: You know, that to me is so important because it gets treated that way so often. When we treat it that way, we haven't come to terms with, you know, how unmanageable our sin nature actually is. That 10-point program isn't actually going to take us where we think it can. And, of course, the biblical doctrine of indwelling sin and what it is to have inherited Adam's sin and how that sin actually works its way through, especially in the kind of relationships that we have, I think the Bible gives us a clear insight in terms of how deeply felt sin is. There's not a single area that we'll ever encounter in which we won't see sin finding its way through. That's why grace is so gracious. You know, it's coming to God and saying, I need a Savior who will rescue me from that which I can't manage.
0: Thanks so much, John. Remember to join us here again tomorrow on Back to the Bible, Canada, where we teach the Bible. 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
2: In 1986, Italian runner Gianni Poli beat more than 20,000 competitors to win the New York City Marathon in a blistering 2 hours and 11 minutes. Meanwhile, Bob Whelan finished, well, a little later, as in 4 days, 2 hours, 47 minutes, and 17 seconds later. In 2003, Kenya's Mark Yatich won the Los Angeles Marathon in just over 2 hours. Bob? A brisk 173 hours. He actually started a day early and finished 2 days after everyone else had gone home. Bob finished when the volunteers were folding up the tables. In fact, his times were the slowest ever recorded. You see, Bob has no legs. With a leather saddle strapped beneath his torso and padded gloves on his hands, Bob propelled himself forward at less than a mile an hour. Every step, if you can call it that, was powered by his arms and his determination. As Bob likes to put it, I lost my legs, but I didn't lose my heart. Back in 1969, during the Vietnam War, Bob's unit walked into a minefield. When a buddy triggered a booby-trapped mortar, Bob rushed in to help and stepped on one himself. Bob's legs had to be amputated above the knee. He sent this remarkable note to his parents. "Dear Dad and Mom, I'm in the hospital. Everything is going to be okay. The people here are taking good care of me. Love, Bob. P.S. I think I lost my legs." Bob had every reason to be bitter. Before the war, he was a talented young baseball player in talks with the Philadelphia Phillies. He had a future mapped out, and it didn't include learning to walk on his hands. Bob had every reason to give up. Instead, he found that he loved inspiring others, loved telling them, "My legs went one direction, my life another." And did it ever. Bob went on to walk more than 2,700 miles across the U.S. on his hands. It took him 3 years, 8 months, and 6 days. I kid you not, that is persistence with calluses. He didn't stop there. Bob set his sights on the Ironman World Championship in Kona, Hawaii, a race so grueling it makes my head ache just reading the description. It includes a 2.4-mile swim, a 112-mile bike ride, and a full marathon at the end, just in case you were getting your second wind. And Bob finished. No wheelchair, just grit, determination, and the upper body strength of a Marvel superhero. And just for fun, Bob set 4 world records in weightlifting, including a 570-pound bench press. No wonder they call him Mr. Inspiration. At the age of 57, Bob Wieland completed the Los Angeles Marathon in just over a week, on his hands. He told the Associated Press, "This was supernatural. It was done by the grace of God." Smiling, he summed up life without legs, "I'd do it one step at a time." Since I saw Bob speak years ago, that line has stuck with me. It reminds me of Ecclesiastes 9:11. The fastest runner doesn't always win the race, and the strongest warrior doesn't always win the battle. What does one step at a time look like for you? Maybe you're tired. Maybe you wonder if it's worth continuing. Bob's story doesn't shout at us. It quietly insists, keep going. Take the next step, then another, even if your mile looks like someone else's inch.
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7: There's been an alarming pattern of mischief, vandalism, and other petty crimes on the rise lately in Odyssey.
8: Mr. Allen, looks like your building was hit by the vandals last night.
9: This is really unbelievable.
10: Do they know who did this?
11: Looks like something the Bones of Wrath would do.
12: Sam Johnson, if you want your bike back, come to the Wonderworld Treehouse.
11: You the guy I talked to on the phone?
12: I'm him. Both bikes are in the cave.
11: Thank you very much.
12: Shut the mask, don't!
11: There, got it. Butch, you stole our bikes?
12: I didn't steal them. It was a mistake.
11: Are the Bones of Wrath behind this?
12: I don't know what you're talking about.
11: Whoa, hey! Let go!
9: Just take it easy.
11: Mr. Allen, what are you doing here?
13: First the vandalism, and now good deeds. And no one really knows who is doing either.
10: You think Sam and Jack are responsible?
14: I don't know. So we'll stake out Sam's house at dusk and follow him when he leaves.
11: Don't get too close. He'll hear us.
15: Stop!
11: Ow!
14: What do you want?
15: Just come with us.
16: Thank you.
15: right in here.
16: This is really weird.
10: A cave?
16: Somebody better start explaining.
10: Yeah, what's going on?
11: Connie? Lucy? This is Billy McPherson. We're part of a group called the Israelites.
16: Wait a minute. The Israelites? Where have I heard that before?
10: Is that why you're dressed up like you're about to do a Bible play?
17: We wear these to disguise ourselves. We don't want people to know who we are or what we do.
10: What do you do?
17: Random acts of goodness, you could call it.
16: Random acts of goodness?
10: Jack said something like that.
16: Does he have something to do with this?
17: He took on what Witt started years ago.
16: That's right. The Israelites. Witt led a group of kids that went around town doing good deeds.
10: So you're the ones who've been cleaning up all the vandalism.
17: Yep.
16: And it's just the two of you doing all this?
17: No, there are a few others. Erica, Charles, Courtney, other kids around town.
16: So what do you have to do with it?
17: Well, I was part of the original group you were talking about, the one Witt put together. Jack Allen asked me if I would be the group leader of this one.
10: Sam, why didn't you just tell me?
11: I couldn't. That's one of the rules. We're not allowed to let anyone outside of the group know what we do.
16: Then why are you telling us now?
17: Because we're asking you to join us.
10: You want us to be Israelites?
17: Yeah. We need all the help we can get to fight off the vandalism. Plus, we could really use your connections with the Odyssey Times, Lucy. Will you do it?
10: Well, sure. I'd love to do it.
16: Yeah, me too.
17: Good. There's some extra disguises in the back, but we need to hurry. We've gotten word that the Bones of Wrath are going to hit the War Memorial sometime tonight.
18: Hey, Mike, it's Doug. Listen, I'm going to need a ride home. I'm at a payphone in Memorial Park, right by the War Memorial. What do you mean you have to wait for Tim? So how long is it going to be? All right, I'll be at the... Hey, there's some guys messing up the memorial. No, with eggs and tomatoes and stuff. You think I should call the police? Okay, I will. See ya. Yeah, I want to report an act of vandalism. When? Well, right now. It's happening right now. It's a group of kids trashing the memorial. 1, 2, 3... About 7, I'd say. They're really doing a lot of damage. Wait a minute. They stopped. Something's got their attention.
19: Let's go!
18: Okay, they ran away. Now there's some others coming. It looks like the entire cast of Lawrence of Arabia. They're wearing bed sheets, and they got buckets of water. Yeah, it's soap and water. They're cleaning off the memorial. How funny! It's a gang of Arabian janitors. Can I hang up now? I'm going to call the Odyssey Times. What a great story.
20: You want something, Pop?
21: Yeah, get in here.
20: What?
21: You know about last night.
20: Yeah, whoever's vandalizing our vandalism's going to get a severe pounding when we catch them.
21: It's too late for that. Look at this article.
20: It was in the paper?
21: Somebody saw the whole thing. You telling me you didn't scout the place before you did it?
20: Well, I didn't figure anybody'd be out there at that time of night.
21: Well, it looks like everybody in that kitchen sink was out there at that time of night. You blew it, Rodney. And the man wasn't too happy about it.
20: He knows.
21: He read the paper and he called me this morning. Said he was tired of waiting for you to get it right. So, you are being replaced.
20: Replaced?
21: They got a guy to take over the operation.
20: Somebody else is gonna lead my gang?
21: I don't like it either, but you're not doing the job. He sounds like a pro. Watch him. You could learn something. That's him. Hiya. Come on in. I'm Bart.
22: I know who you are. I'm Jellyfish. You must be Rodney.
20: Yeah, that's me.
22: So, you're the former leader of the Bones of Wrath, huh?
20: Yeah, about that.
22: And don't worry. After our mission is over, you can have your little gang back. But for now, I call the shots. You got it?
20: You don't look so hot. What makes you think you could do a better job than me?
22: Well, for one thing, I wasn't beaten last night by a group of Middle Eastern 10-year-olds armed with sponges and dishwashing liquid.
20: So what's your point?
22: My point is that you should be ruling this town by now. But all you've done is waste time. Now, if you listen to me and do what I say, you might have a chance of doing some damage. But if you can't handle that, hey, get out of here right now and I'll take over the bones. Believe me, they won't miss you. Now, what's it gonna be? Are you with me?
20: Yeah.
22: Yeah? Then let's get started. I got jobs for both of you. Bart, you own a suit?
21: Uh-huh.
22: Put it on. I set up a spot for you on the local news. You're going to do a guest commentary for today's newscast.
21: I am? About what?
22: I'll let you know exactly what to say.
21: Oh, I am good at saying stuff on the TV.
22: Well, then go get ready.
21: Be back in a flash.
22: And, hey, do something about your hair, huh?
21: Like what?
22: Check the attic. Maybe you can find a comb.
21: All right.
22: Rodney.
20: Yeah?
22: I'm curious about something.
20: What?
22: How do you think this group of kids keeps finding out where you're going to hit?
20: I don't know. It's weird. It's like they're reading our minds.
22: Uh-huh. So you don't think maybe somebody simply told them where you were going to hit?
20: Yeah, I guess that could be too.
22: Uh-huh. And if someone did tell them where you were going to hit, it would have to be someone that knew where you were going to hit, right?
20: Well, yeah.
22: Yeah? Are you getting this, Rodney?
20: Getting what?
22: This guy's the leader. Rodney, we gotta do something about your gang.
20: What do you mean?
22: You have got a spy.
20: What?
22: Somebody on your team's been ratting on you and telling these kids your plans.
20: How do you know that?
22: I think the correct question is, how don't you know that? Anyway, we gotta find out who it is, and we gotta get rid of him.
1: There's a new mystery in Odyssey. 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
15: And the ordinance passed by a vote of 7-2. The Odyssey City Council feels confident that this will open up new avenues of discussion with state officials. And now on Viewpoint, we have a guest commentary from Bart Rathbone, owner of Rathbone's Electric Palace. As you may remember, Bart was a candidate for mayor in the last election, but lost to Tom Riley. He has a few words to share with us. Bart.
21: Thanks there, Jim. You're probably wondering why I'm dressed up in this nice suit and handkerchief. It's because I got something important to tell you. Now, there's been a lot of things going on around town lately. Bad things. Broken windows. Messed up lawns. And you want to know the reason? The economy is terrible. People don't have no money. And they are upset. And when they get upset, they break stuff. Now, let me give you an example of how bad the economy is. Now, just the other day, the Electric Palace had extension cords on sale for a low, low price of $5.99 plus tax. Now, normally, the place would have been packed with people by 9 o'clock in the morning. But the place was empty. Now, what kind of town do we live in where people can't even buy cheap, inexpensive, but quality extension cords for $5.99 plus tax? And you know who I think is responsible? Now, I won't mention any names. But don't you think it's strange that none of this stuff happened before Tom Riley became mayor? I think we should all call up Riley and tell him to start doing his job. Okay, Jim, I'm done.
15: Thanks, Bart. And just to remind you, Bart's opinion does not necessarily reflect the opinion of this station. When we return, Bill has a great weather forecast for you.
21: How do I get this microphone off?
20: Okay, guys, listen up. This is Jellyfish. Jellyfish, these are the bones.
22: So, this is the tough gang you were talking about, huh?
20: Oh, some of them. A lot of the guys just show up when we destroy stuff.
22: Well, I must say, I don't think I've ever worked with a group of finer-looking men.
20: Really?
22: Give me a break, Rathbone. I could find better material to work with inside my shoe. But hey, I'm on your side now, and that means things are gonna be different. From now on, you answer to me. Hey, this is not kid stuff you're doing anymore. You're not putting shaving cream inside somebody's locker. This is serious business. And that means

0: at 8 o'clock tonight. We're going to go to the movies.
1: Come on, Butch. Where are you?
2: I'm right behind you.
1: Butch! You didn't use the signal.
2: I'm not making owl noises, thank you. Nobody's around, I checked.
1: Good. You got anything?
2: Yeah. There's a new guy leading the bones now. He calls himself Jellyfish.
1: Jellyfish? What kind of a name is that?
2: I don't know. Maybe he's slimy or a good swimmer or something. Anyway, it looks like he really knows what he's doing. He's got all these plans.
1: What plans?
2: I don't know. He wouldn't tell us anything specific. The only thing I know is what we're doing tonight. We're gonna hit Wit's End.
1: Again?
2: I tried to talk him out of it, but he wouldn't budge.
1: Okay, when?
2: We're meeting at 8 o'clock. But we're going to the movies first.
1: What? The movies?
2: Yeah, I'm as confused as you are. He wouldn't tell us why or when or anything else.
1: Weird. Where did this guy come from?
2: I don't know. Rodney said the boss sent them. Whoever that is.
1: The boss? You mean there's somebody telling Jellyfish what to do?
2: I guess.
1: Wow.
2: Yeah, wow.
1: Listen, maybe you should stop spying for us. It looks like this whole thing may be getting too big.
2: I'll be okay.
1: But it could get dangerous. I mean, it's starting to sound like organized crime or something, and I don't know if...
2: Sam, I'll be okay. Just do your job. I'll do mine.
1: I should never have let you do this job.
2: No, I'm glad you asked me. I want to do it. It's important.
1: I'm gonna feel really bad if you get hurt.
2: You always were a worrywart.
1: I am not.
2: Oh, give me a break. You were the only third grader in history to stay inside during recess because you were concerned about global warming.
1: I read an article. It was really scary.
2: Oh, brother.
1: Well, I don't worry that much anymore. Only if it's really important.
2: Just do your job.
1: I will. I'll tell the gang and we'll stake out Wit's End tonight. Anything else?
2: That's it.
1: I'll see you later then. Be careful, Butch.
2: Yeah. You too.
0: Hey, Rathbone.
3: Yeah?
0: What are you doing?
3: I was just in the hardware store. I was buying some spray paint for tonight.
0: Really? Could you maybe go back in and purchase some brains?
3: What?
0: Never mind. You couldn't afford it. You wouldn't get anything for your trade-in.
3: I don't follow you.
0: You actually went into that store, picked out 3 cans of spray paint, and had a clerk ring them up for you?
3: Sure.
0: Don't you think the clerk might get a little suspicious when he reads the paper tomorrow and sees that Wit's End had been vandalized with candy apple red spray paint?
3: I didn't think of that.
0: I didn't think of that. I guess not. Look, just warn me next time you're going to try to think for yourself.
3: All right.
0: What?
3: There goes Sam Johnson.
0: Who's that?
3: Just a kid. We stole his bike and hid it a couple of days ago. I wonder how he got it back.
0: Where'd you hide it?
3: In a cave. There's no way he could have found it.
0: Really? Hey, is there anybody in the bones, a friend of his?
3: Nah, he's just a pipsqueak. Butch used to be a friend of his.
0: Butch?
3: Yeah, but not anymore.
0: Huh. That's interesting. It's very interesting. Okay, looks like the theater's packed. Good. Now, here's the plan. You guys go on in, sit in the back of the theater. Rodney.
3: Yeah.
0: I want you and some of the others to yell at the screen a couple of times early on during the movie. Not too much, Rodney, just a couple of times. Now, we want a lot of people in the theater to notice you're there, but we also don't want them to notice when you're gone.
3: Okay.
0: Now, at exactly 9:15, I want the 3 of you, Rodney, Butch, and Rusty, to go to the bathroom, one at a time. The rest of you stay in the theater and yell at the screen some more. Now, you 3 slip out the bathroom window. It opens into the alley. I'll meet you out there. Then we'll head over to the Harlequin, separately. Now, don't let anyone see you.
2: Wait a minute, the Harlequin?
0: Yeah, didn't I tell you? I changed my mind. We're going to hit the Harlequin Dinner Theater tonight, instead of Wit's End.
2: Why?
0: Because I said so. You got a problem with it? All right, now go on in.
4: Come on, champ. You can't do it anymore. Boxers are younger, stronger, faster. You get in that ring and you're going to kill yourself.
5: I'm not quitting. I just want to go the distance and prove that I can still fight.
6: My grandmother could take.

0: grandmother's teeth could take you. Hey, Rodney.
1: Yeah, Butch?
0: I'm gonna go out for a second and get some popcorn.
1: Yeah, sure.
2: I can't do nothing but box. I don't do nothing else. I know what it is.
0: Hey, is there a phone around here?
3: Yeah, it's right there.
0: Thanks. Great. Phone book. Wits end. Ah!
4: Hey, Butch.
0: Oh, hey, Jellyfish.
4: So, you're making a phone call?
0: Yeah. You know, I just remembered that I didn't tell my parents where I was going tonight.
4: Really? How conscientious of you. Your parents must be very proud. So, why are you looking in the Yellow Pages?
0: Because they went to dinner, and I had to get the restaurant number.
4: Ah.
0: Yeah, do you need to use the phone?
4: Yeah, but, I'll wait.
0: Oh, okay. I guess I can call him later.
4: Good idea.
0: I'll go back in the movie now.
4: Another good idea. And, I suggest you stay close to the gang until our little mission is done. You got it?
0: Sure, yeah.
4: See you later, Butchie.
5: Want to contact us about the episodes you're hearing? Visit our website at adventuresinodyssey.com or talk to someone at Focus on the Family. Call 1-800-A-FAMILY, with a parent's permission, of course. We always love hearing from you.
6: So how long did you and Billy stay at Witch's End after I left last night?
7: I guess it was about 11.
6: And they never showed up?
7: Nope.
6: Well, that's really weird. Butch said they were going to hit Wood's End.
7: Somebody's coming.
8: Hey, guys.
6: What's the matter?
8: Did you read the paper this morning?
7: No.
8: They hit the Harlequin Theater.
6: Oh, no!
8: Hey, it did a lot of damage, more than ever. Apparently, Edwin Blackard's pretty shaken up about it. He was gone when it happened.
6: Well, did they catch the bones?
8: The police didn't come up with anything.
6: Well, can't they arrest him anyways? I mean, we know the bones did it. They just changed their minds about what to hit at the last minute.
8: And there's a problem with that.
6: What?
8: The bones didn't do it.
6: What are you talking about?
1: Come on.
8: The police have over 20 witnesses who say they were at the movies last night.
6: You know, Butch did say something about the movies.
7: There's no way. The bones don't go to movies together.
8: They did last night. The movie ran from 9 o'clock to 11:15. The police say the vandalism took place somewhere between 9:30 and 10.
6: There's something fishy here.
7: It does seem awfully convenient.
6: Who's there?
0: It's me.
6: Butch?
0: Yeah.
6: What are you doing here?
8: What happened, Butch? You gave us bad information.
0: Yeah, that's why I came. I wanted to explain. This new guy that I told you about, Jellyfish, he switched to the Harlequin Theater at the last minute.
7: So you guys did do it?
0: Yeah. We went to the movies together and some of us slipped out when the lights were down.
8: I wonder if it was some kind of test.
0: What do you mean?
8: I mean, if Jellyfish is as good as he appears to be, he probably figured out that Bones had a traitor. Maybe he set it all up to find out who it was.
0: Come to think of it, he did catch me trying to make a phone call to Wits End last night.
8: He what? But you gotta get out of here.
6: He's right. If they see you here, they'll know you've been spying for us.
8: Thanks for your help, but you need to stay as far away from us as possible.
0: Okay. I'll call you if I hear anything about what's going on tonight.
6: No, you're not telling us anything else.
0: Why not?
6: It's too risky.
0: But I want to help you guys.
8: We're not going to let you.
0: So you just want me to stay with the bones? I can't do that. I just can't go along with them and do whatever they do.
6: But you did it before.
0: Yeah, well, that was... Things are different now. I don't know. It's all this stuff we're doing. I think it started when I stole your bikes. I was in charge of that. I went to Trickle Lake and I hid the bikes in a cave and... I sat down and I thought, what am I doing? Why am I going along with this? This is all really stupid. Every time I do things with the bones, I feel stupid. Whenever I do things with you guys, I don't know, I feel like I'm doing something good. And I don't do good things very often.
6: So why don't you quit the bones?
0: I want to be your spy.
8: You're putting yourself in danger.
0: I'll be careful.
8: That doesn't matter.
0: Now don't worry, I'll be okay. I gotta get out of here.
4: Hello, Butch.
0: Jellyfish.
4: Rodney and me were just taking a little stroll through the woods. What are you doing?
0: I was just, strolling, just like you.
4: Yeah, just like me. Hey, Butchie, I think you've got some explaining to do. And if I were you, I'd tell us everything.
6: Butch?
1: What?
6: Let me in.
1: Go away.
6: Open up. Come on. I saw your bike in the woods. I thought something happened to you.
1: Just leave, please.
6: Come on, Butch. At least you could open the door. Just for a minute.
0: Is this what you came to see?
6: Butch.
0: Yeah, not pretty, is it?
6: The Bones beat you up?
0: No, the Vienna Boys Choir. Yes, the Bones did it.
6: So I guess they know you're the spy.
0: Yeah.
6: Well, how did they find out?
0: Jellyfish put the pieces together.
6: He gave you the black eye?
0: Actually, Rodney did. Jellyfish gave me the fat lip, and the bruises were a group effort.
6: Did you go to the hospital?
0: No, I don't need a hospital. Though my parents will probably take me when they get home.
6: Butch, I'm really sorry.
0: It's not your fault. I never should have gotten involved with those guys. Just get out of here, okay? Believe me, you don't want to be seen with me unless you want the same thing to happen to you.
6: But you're my friend.
0: You don't seem to understand something, Sam. These guys are serious and dangerous. You're not just doing good deeds around the city anymore. You're in a war.
7: Because he thought somebody could get hurt.
3: So, we're just supposed to let these guys own the town?
7: It's gotten too serious, Billy. They're out of our league.
6: What's going on?
3: We're retreating.
7: Protecting ourselves.
3: Running away with our tails between our legs.
6: What are you talking about?
7: Butch's parents came home and saw what happened to him. They took him to the police and he told them everything. About us, about the Bones, everything.
6: So the police know that the Bones beat up Butch?
7: No, they have witnesses who say the Bones were at the library when Butch was beaten up.
6: The library?
7: Yeah, I know. Anyway, Butch's parents came here straight from the police station. They yelled at Jack for a while, demanding to know how he could endanger their son by making him a spy.
6: But Jack had nothing to do with it.
7: Well, it doesn't matter. Jack was really upset about the whole thing, and he made a decision.
6: What?
3: He's shutting down the Israelites.
6: What?
3: He forbids us to be involved anymore.
6: I can't believe it.
3: Believe it. The Israelites are finished. The Bones of Wrath won.
9: Is this really the end of the Israelites? I guess we'll find out in the days to come. Proverbs 11:11 says, "The influence of good people makes a city great, but the wicked can destroy it." Maybe Butch understands that now. He was right when he said that doing good makes a lot more sense than doing wrong. Doing good helps other people, helps our communities, and most importantly, it pleases God. Well, that's all for now. 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And our executive producer was Chuck Bolte. And I'm Chris, hoping you'll join us again next time for more Adventures in Odyssey.

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guitar, rototoms of the bass. But I was called to that projector at a very young age. My gifting isn't music, but I'm still in the band. I rock the overhead projector.

hit me straight in my chest. Could this be a joke? Could this be a jest?

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